Our community thrives when we come together. Your support helps us to be a source of encouragement for listeners of all backgrounds. Matthew 18:20 says, "For where there are two or three gather in my name, there I will be with them." 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
1: 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It's making restitution where we can, asking for forgiveness, and changing our future behavior.
2: 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And when we do, we create an opportunity to redeem the moment and repair a breach in relationship.
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First, as always, from Scripture, God's holy word. Luke 6 and verse 35, Jesus said, "Love your enemies, do good to them, lend to them without expecting to be repaid. Then your reward from heaven will be very great, and you will truly be acting as children of the Most High, for He is kind to those who are unthankful and wicked. You must be compassionate, just as your Father is compassionate."

0: Marisol Vallis is just 20 years old, mother of a baby son, and still a student studying criminology. But she's also the newest chief of police in a drug-plagued region of northern Mexico. Tragically, after the death of the previous mayor and numerous police officers, no one else wanted the job except Marisol Vallis. We forget easily that the peace, the stability, the order, the rule of law, and the freedom and prosperity we enjoy in a place like Australia are at best fragile and always under threat. In popular culture, we glamorise the taking of drugs. We entertain ourselves with TV shows about underworld crime, and we drool over the lives of the rich and famous, even those whose colourful antics clearly are on the wrong side of the law. What we fail to see is that society's battle with evil is the same battle that goes on in every soul. We watch a society that has no intention of ever surrendering to evil, somehow unable to fight back when the dark forces have literally become insurmountable. Tragically, the same battle can be lost personally when conviction makes way for compromise. Compromise leads to carelessness. Carelessness surrenders to criminality, and before long, we are consumed. I'm Richard Quadrio. Ciao.
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0: Carbon-14 in fossils. This is Ken Ham on a mission to call the church back to God's word and the gospel. Many people claim that the earth can't be just thousands of years old like the Bible teaches because carbon-14 dating gives such old ages. Well, carbon-14 doesn't last long, so it's only used to date things that are believed to be tens of thousands of years old. Anything older shouldn't have any carbon-14 in it. So imagine the surprise when scientists discovered carbon-14 in fossils that were thought to be millions of years old. How is this possible? Well, this find suggests these fossils just aren't millions of years old. It's what we'd expect, though, starting with the Bible's history concerning the flood.
1: 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You'll be encouraged at AnswersRadio.com.
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Rhema 105:1. In the beginning, the Word was with God, the Word was God. 1 Thessalonians 5, chapter 23. Now may the God of peace make you holy in every way, and may your whole spirit and soul and body be kept blameless until our Lord Jesus Christ comes again. God will make this happen, for he who calls you is faithful.

0: A prescription for renewed family life could begin with a simple phrase, slow it down. I'm Brett Ryan for Focus on the Family Australia. 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

0: too busy looking after everything else that you're neglecting yourself? I'm Danny Sinnott with another Brave to Go. Life throws so many expectations and demands our way, and it's easy to get swept up in it all, especially our responsibilities to the most important people in our lives, including our family and close friends. Sometimes we have a tendency to put off our needs because we feel guilty or selfish when we take some time out for ourselves. But is that healthy? And does God expect us to serve others and neglect ourselves? In 3 John chapter 1 verse 2, it says, "Beloved, I pray that you may prosper in all things and be in health, just as your soul prospers." No, God wants us to prosper and be in good health. There's a big difference between doing selfish and doing self-care. Give yourself permission to take a girls' weekend away to rest and encourage one another, a relaxing massage or some quiet time alone with God by the beach, whatever your spirit needs. You can't pour into others from an empty cup, so take time to fill up. 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

0: 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First, from Scripture, God's Holy Word. Psalm 104, verse 31. May the glory of the Lord continue forever. The Lord takes pleasure in all he has made. The earth trembles at his glance. The mountains smoke at his touch.
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0: It must be tough being a child. Two children were overheard discussing just how hard it was. First, they teach you to walk, then they teach you to talk. Yeah, said the other child, all they do after that is tell you to sit down and shut up. Of course, children have it a lot easier today than in earlier times. Children were often systematically abused and neglected in other times. They were seen as a source of cheap labour. Today, at least in large segments of our society, they are well protected and nurtured. In Jesus' day, children were on the margins of society, so it's no surprise that Jesus takes a special interest in them. He sought out those at the fringes, after all. His disciples, though, were men of their time, so when some parents brought small children to Jesus, they turned them away sternly. Now, we can assume they were trying to protect Jesus. Imagine the constant demands, the insistent crowding around him. So they were trying to act like benevolent gatekeepers. So when young children were part of the crowd, they had no hesitation in telling them to leave. After all, what value were children? They couldn't do much for Jesus. They weren't in positions of power. They had no influence. They couldn't argue his case before unsympathetic authorities. So go away, little children. Maybe if some of the rich and powerful come along later, we might let them through to Jesus. But children, a waste of time. Of course, Jesus saw things differently. He had time for them. He blessed them. He loved them whether they were powerful or not. He even said that childlikeness was a necessary qualification for his followers. Now, by this, he wasn't talking sentimental nonsense about the innocence or humility of children. Those with children know that innocence and humility are not qualities that instantly spring to mind. Jesus was rather talking about helplessness in children. Children literally couldn't survive without help from outside. They were utterly dependent, not at all able to live on their own. Jesus is telling us that if we think we can get to heaven without his help, then we've got another think coming. Forgiveness doesn't come to those who are making their own way in life. Friendship with God for adults requires that we become helplessly dependent children, which, when we think about it, is a very adult thing to do. I'm David Ray.
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And I want to begin this morning by quickly asking you what you consider to be the most famous conversion in history. And I would quickly suggest to you that the answer to that, even amongst those who don't go to church often or at all, would be the conversion of the Apostle Paul, who was Saul, who changed his name to Paul, and I'm going to refer to him as Paul, converted on the famous Damascus Road. In fact, it's become proverbial to say, well, I do believe, but I've never had a Damascus Road experience. Now, I want to focus on this morning because we've come to chapter 9 in the book, but it's also a very helpful piece of history and a very important piece of history for two quick reasons. One, most people, I suggest, outside the church would say that a conversion is optional. Most would say that a conversion is unnecessary. You can have some faith, you can have some beliefs, you can have some values, you can choose a religious path or you can choose no religious path, but you do not need to be converted. And people might go on to say that the claim by some that they have been converted is nice for them, but that's all, it's nice for them. And if they push it and say that a conversion is essential, they have exaggerated and they have entered into some false advertising. And those, of course, who claim to be converted can't substantiate that they've been converted. They've just had some mysterious apparition, some mysterious event take place. And of course, it's very unnerving and unsettling when people tell you they've been converted and you haven't been converted. And so for many people, conversion is seen as optional. And then there are many people inside the church for whom conversion is puzzling. They're not actually sure whether they've had the full conversion. They feel as though something has happened, but they don't know whether they've done the complete 180 degree. And they find themselves saying, if they're honest every now and again, what if I haven't believed enough? What if I haven't actually received everything that could be received? And what about the people, and we've read about some of them in the paper this week, who make very big claims and have very big success and then have very big falls? Were they converted? And especially today, as we consider the whole issue of war and peace and life and death, to ask ourselves, what is essential to get in this world before you come face to face with the next? Now, it's not an accident that the writer of the book of Acts, that is Luke, has written the story up three times. Once here in chapter 9 as a piece of history, and twice as the Apostle Paul gives his testimony. And I want to consider the event under three headings briefly this morning. The first is the purpose of the conversion. Why did it happen? The second is the miracle of the conversion. How did it happen? And the third is the significant marks of the conversion. What is significant for us? And the first two points will just take a very brief time. And I don't want you to get excited because the third point is going to take forever. The third point is going to take literally hours of our time. So just settle back. First of all, the purpose of the conversion. Why are we told the Apostle Paul was converted? Well, because he was converted. But why was he converted? Why was the Apostle Paul, who was anti-Christianity, traveling to arrest Christians and throw them into prison, and then confronted on the road by Jesus Christ, the light, the voice, and then transformed and became a courageous preacher and missionary, why was this event? Why did it happen? I suggest to you that the number one reason that this took place is because the risen Lord Jesus Christ had just or was just about to open the door for the gospel to go to the non-Jews, to the Gentiles. And the key instrument in Christ's hand was going to be the Apostle Paul. And that's why if you look at verse 15, the Lord said, "This man, Paul, is my chosen instrument to carry my name before the Gentiles," that's most of us, "and their kings, and before the people of Israel." So we must never forget that the Apostle Paul was and is in many ways a unique person. He has a role as the apostle to the Gentiles. Nobody else was given that role. And he describes himself in one of his letters as having been set apart for this role
from the womb. Remarkable, isn't it? There's the Lord Jesus Christ on the throne, and a baby is born, and the Lord Jesus Christ has planned for this baby to be the apostle to the Gentiles. But there's going to be approximately 30 years of religion and rebellion to Jesus Christ. And then he will turn him around and he'll use him for his purposes. The Apostle Paul also says in one of his other letters that he was given information that was not given to other generations. And so when you read about the Apostle Paul in his letters or in the book of Acts, you read somebody with remarkable humility and remarkable authority. The humility because, of course, he was a wolf attacking the sheep. And why would a wolf who attacks the sheep be used eventually to be a shepherd, an apostolic shepherd for the sheep? That's his humility.